Thank you very much, folks. We all appreciate it. We started here, as you know, and opened up to 13 people.

would say with a tone. You work me against my friends and you'll get

across four continents and 13 countries. The world's most elite athletes will compete in intense, high-level events in the Diamond League. Watch Marco Arop, Femke Bol, Julian Alfred, Faith Kipyegon, and Carsten Warholm push their limits across 15 different events. Don't miss Diamond League Track and Field all season long on CBC and CBC.

0: Hi, I'm Danielle Edwards. This is your weather forecast for mainland Nova Scotia. Cloudy skies and rain, at times heavy, starting after midnight. Risk of thundershower overnight. Fog patches rolling in and lows of 18. Yellow warning for rainfall in place with up to 75 millimeters expected. For Sunday, rain at times heavy with the risk of thundershower. Fog patches dissipating late in the morning. Temperatures should be getting up to the low 30s with the humidity.
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2: This week on Bookends, Sophie McIntosh's new novel, Permanence, follows an adulterous couple who don't live in secret for long. One day, Clara and Francis wake up in a city where they don't have to hide and everything seems perfect, until they realize they can't escape the real world forever. Sophie joins Matea to talk about the new era of infidelity literature, unsavory love, and where desire can lead.
3: Francis, he's like very established.

0: With tears, though, when the last Holden rolls off the assembly line in Adelaide. The end of car making in Australia.
1: In 2010, Australia built about 250,000 cars. By 2017, it had phased out domestic auto production to focus on more competitive industries like mining and construction. Christopher Warswick thinks Canada could learn something from Australia's experience.

0: the industrialization narrative while being unable to address the challenges that it intended to face, to address earlier.
1: Right. Before we go, I just want to find out from you, Diane, and I'm going to ask you my last question and then go to Zeina for her last question as well. Do you sense that the expectations of civil society, of other stakeholders for this summit were met?
2: Well, you know, from the society perspective, it's difficult to say what ordinary citizens expect of SADC. I mean, we know that there is something that is SADC. We know that there's also something that is the AU. But I don't think that those that are in power have done the work of bringing us close enough to these events and their outcomes and their work to actually tell ordinary citizens what do they achieve and what do they do. But one thing that I think people are kind of concerned about within the region is that there have been these flare-ups of instability. When we look at the Cabo Delgado region and even in Madagascar, I would say that, you know, one of the expectations is that SADC does some work to really bring stability to those areas as well as the DRC. We know that they have what they call a panel of elders, which is supposed to be kind of involved in the mediation, particularly in the Madagascar issue. But I think people want to see an outcome. I mean, the panel of elders can't be just having mediation indefinitely. There needs to be a resolution and a situation where things return to normal in these areas where there are conflicts. So I would say that, the stakeholders, ordinary citizens, really would like to see something like the SADC conference go from being a talk shop to being something that delivers definite wins for the region. And if they're talking about industrialization now, we can't still be talking about industrialization 5 years down the line. We need to start seeing that industrialization in action.
1: Right. Thank you for that. Zeinab, your last words. What do you think the member states have to institute to ensure that they sort of fast track the implementation of the goals that you have set for the next 1 year?
0: Yeah, so I think credible timelines is the main challenge. So we've got the goal now to reach for intra-regional trade to reach 50%, but that can no longer just be a headline. We need practical steps to get there. And I think Diane raised a very important point about bringing this high-level diplomacy closer to the people and bringing issues that affect the average ordinary person within the SADC countries, bring the challenges they face to the table instead of this high-level diplomacy that year on year does not deliver much change. So a major challenge that the region often faces is drought and climate change. Climate change, of course, is not specific to Southern Africa, but Southern Africa feels a lot of the effects of it, and long dry spells really weighs on food security. And we've got, if I go to the number here, there are 39 million people in 8 SADC countries that face food insecurity. So when there's these high-level discussions about industrialization and critical minerals, it's the point is that it's not being driven home to the people that are feeling this food insecurity on the ground. So we need credible timelines of and practical steps of how to get there instead of this broad wording of communiques that do not often deliver much. And I think that the region should also rather play a more assertive role when it comes to peace and security. So even though there were some setbacks in northern Mozambique, in Cabo Delgado, as well as in the eastern DRC in recent years, I would say that a more credible direction would be learn from those setbacks and build a

Also thinking about people who are adjacent to this institution, really important figures that maybe we can talk about as well. So people like Walter Benjamin. And this institution is formed, and it's kind of avowedly Marxist in its orientation, in the wake of the destruction of the First World War in Europe, to understand what's happening politically and economically, and perhaps to posit some alternatives to the dominant

And people just keep picking or else. And there are a lot of people who lament. They say, these are candidates that are too far to the left, and that's going to make it harder for us to win these seats. But then across the board, I don't know what this establishment of the Democratic Party stands for, and neither does the country.

0: Write it down. 6:44 on Sunday morning, and we found my earworm for the rest of the day already. Christina Perry with her version of That's Amore. Let's get back to the animal songs. A call from, who was it? Shay called with an idea for a song about an actual dog.
1: Hey, lads. Hope things are going well. Love your show. Shay Thomas.

pretty sure that's a true story as well. Peggy Lee, He's a Tramp, from that classic Disney documentary, Lady and the Tramp. It wasn't a documentary? No? 1-800-565-1940. That's the number that gets you into the studio kitchen. That's the number you need if you want to play the Mystery Vocalist Contest. Last chance for this weekend.

It is gray, it is drizzling, it is windy in Weekendville, and I believe that is the story across the Maritimes. If you had outdoor plans today, I don't know, softball playoffs, baseball playoffs.

Good morning. On this 23rd of August, I'm Pia Chattopadhyay, and this is the Sunday Magazine. No deal. Canada's in a deepening trade war with the United States. First up, what new 50% tariffs mean for Canadian businesses. And then we'll discuss the

weeks not doing anything pleasurable. In fact, you should be signing, you know, the mortuary papers right now so that everything is prepared for that final moment when you're no longer here. And that's visited upon us by each other, by social media, by insurance companies, you know, by anybody who wants to make things easier for everybody. And so anyway, when I said a modicum of risk, I said, what on earth are you talking about? And I

0: this actually minimizes water waste?
1: So we have not had a full dry cool system implemented in the U.S. to my knowledge. What we've had is this closed loop of liquid that just circulates, pulls heat, gets cooled, pulls heat, gets cooled. That's the closed loop within the facility. But there's a second loop that goes through the roof for the heat exchange. And that loop is either cooled by chillers, which is electricity based, or evaporative cooling, which is the cooling towers. And that is where the vast majority of the water in our data centers is getting consumed, is through the evaporative cooling process. I think the keywords we should focus on is, a lot of times they say more efficient.
2: We're proud to minimize water use in our data centers by design from the start. We use water as efficiently as possible in our operations.
1: But they don't say what it's more efficient than. Like, how much water were you using before, and how much water are you saving with this technology now? That is not a metric that we've ever been provided.
0: So presuming that things work as intended, we're still relying on the weather a little bit. Premier Smith says that Alberta's colder weather makes it an ideal place for data centers to use that dry cooling method. July temperatures in Sturgeon County are usually in the low to mid 20 degrees Celsius. Is that cool enough to meet the needs of these hyperscale data centers without needing to draw more water?
1: So our general understanding of dry cooling, or using external air in order to like replace condensers, those need to operate at least 21 Celsius. So they can't operate above 21 Celsius. So if you've had a run of days that have been over 23, 24 C, then you're not using your free cooling. And then the question is, well, what is your backup? Because if it's evaporative cooling, those 3, 4, 5 days in a row could have cost your aquifer, you know, millions or billions of liters of water.
0: So Meta also says it's going to invest in upgrading local water infrastructure, among other things. Why is that needed if this data center is supposedly not going to use a lot of local water?
1: And there's the rub. Tell me you're going to use my water without telling me you're going to use my water is essentially what that means to me. Because even if it works as planned, you're reliant on the environment to stay at a certain temperature for that to work. And this summer is very clear, last summer was very clear, that the environment is working against us. So as we continue to have hotter and hotter days, then those are less and less days that you can use as a really cool system that's built on an environment that existed, you know, 20 years ago, and not our rapidly heating environment.
0: And what's leading, of course, to all that uncertainty is the greenhouse gas emissions that we're all sort of pumping out. And we haven't talked about energy use yet. The Meta data center in Alberta will rely on power generated by natural gas. So what are your thoughts on that for in terms of greenhouse gas emissions and water use? Because those power plants use water too.
1: It's a double-edged sword. Like, we're losing on both sides. Like, honestly, we're amping up technology that warms the environment. And in the midst of that, that technology also sucks up all of the water in the ground. I cannot express how irresponsible that 1-2 punch is. People have a lot of hopes and dreams for what this technology will ultimately become. But if there is no water left once it becomes that, then it's not beneficial to any of us. The trade-off is just too stark.
0: I think you're getting it. There's a lot of fervor. And that's why they're calling it the AI boom. And assuming that it's going to continue and that more and more hyperscale data centers will be proposed or built, is there a way we can get to more sustainable cooling technologies? Do you know of any that you could talk about?
1: So here's the thing. Like, there are a lot of people building really good small-scale efforts that could, over time, scale into something responsible. But the fervor and the business economics around the scaling of AI are not allowing us the space and the time to allow those innovations to grow and scale so that we can implement them as we build. So essentially, in 3 to 5 years, none of this may be an issue. We may have the exact technology that we need.

other country in the world that agreed to let the U.S. have a veto on its economic policy, but Canada and I guess Mexico, they're both in there into that. I mean, this is not what a grown-up country does. I don't know what the hell they were thinking in 2019 when they signed it. You don't give approval on your policy to somebody else. That's what a colony does, right? So our problem is,

0: you know, the Madame Bovary, Anna Karenina, like these are novels that are, they're not completely morality tales, but like affairs don't end well, generally speaking, in those kinds of novels. Whereas I think you're right. There are some stories being put out now where you're seeing a bit of a different angle taken.
1: I think maybe people are sort of seeing love and relationships in a different light. I know, like, you know, polyamory and open relationships are a lot more prevalent than they used to be, or kind of are talked about more in society, in the media. I think people are maybe getting to a certain age. I also, like, maybe after COVID and stuff as well, people

0: How did that feel when you finally, you know, discovered somebody that had a direct link to Sophie?
1: It was fantastic. And through her, I met a few other relatives over email. Thank goodness for email here. And I went up to South Dakota to visit the great-great-granddaughter. And I learned from her, she is a family historian, the family historian. I learned from her that she had no other photographs of Sophie. So there wasn't an easy way

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1: Feel that? That's the thrill of the Northern Super League. And it's back on CBC Gem, with six fierce clubs battling all season long for glory. From coast to coast, Canada's first professional women's soccer league is bringing the heat. For the fans who live for the roar of the crowd, the last-minute winner, and the moments that make sports unforgettable, this is your season. 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

I think the hardest part for me is just actually meeting somebody. A lot of times it's even just dating app fatigue, and you're just like, oh, I can't be bothered with this anymore, and swipe, swipe, swipe, swipe, swipe. And before you know it, you swipe past one, you went, oh, that one didn't look so bad, but you know, you got swiped.

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3: Hey, Preston Mulligan here. Maritime Connection is up right after the news. Today on the show, Canadians are reacting this weekend after Prime Minister Mark Carney said on Saturday that our country was attacked by the United States. Today, what is your reaction to this latest escalation in the trade war? 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
4: This is CBC News. It's 4 o'clock. Good afternoon. I'm Danielle Edwards. Here's what's making news this hour.

0: to run a business. And, you know, it's not just tariffs. Like, my whole life has been overtaken by tariffs for the past 2 years. I will be happy for the day I don't have to hear that word. I'm very happy to hear that.
1: Yeah.

0: Donald Trump did not happen in a vacuum. You know, with hindsight being 2020, I can see where this has this has been on its way to us. But I'm very proud of our country. I'm proud of our prime minister for doing what they have been doing in the past year or so. I've seen a lot of my customers. There's a lot of them furniture, office furniture in particular. Last year, probably the lion's share of their business, they were shipping to the U.S. Yeah. But I see now, I see them shipping to BC. I see them shipping to Alberta. That's what I like to see. This is what we have to do. We have to pivot, and we need to be our own number one customer.
1: Yeah, I thought we had put to bed that word pivot after the height of the pandemic, but it's back and it's important. And it's important to hear your voice as well. Kimberly Turner Briscoe, president of Cardinal Fasteners, thank you very much.
0: Thank you.
1: Our question on Cross Country Checkup today, what is your reaction to trade talks between Canada and the United States breaking down? How does it affect you? We're going to hear a little later in the program from a honey farmer, and it is going to have a big impact on his business. So whether you are the owner of a business, an employee, or just someone who has an interest in how these trade talks are going, give us a call, 888-416-8333. You can also text us, 226-758-8924. And looking at the computer screen in front of me, I can see lots of calls are already coming in, as I would expect, and we are going to go to those in just a moment. But before we do, let's bring in a couple of experts who can give us a bit of context on this changing story. It changes from day to day to day. There are economic implications, of course, to this. Political, diplomatic, but economic as well. And two guests now will help us kind of look more deeply into those issues. Carlo Dade is at the University of Calgary School of Public Policy. We've reached him in Montana today. And Moshe Lander is a senior lecturer in economics at Concordia University, and he joins us from Montreal. Good afternoon to both of you.
2: Hello.
1: Carlo, I've heard reporters say that they were shocked when talks were suspended between Canada and the United States. What was your reaction?
3: This is expected. We've done a great deal of work looking at the larger context. The Trump administration has negotiated 21 of these types of agreements in the past year. Canada's turning out to be country 22. So in that context, the demands from the Americans are pretty much in line with what we've seen before. And the breakdown, while not uniform, has occurred in a lot of these other negotiations the administration has had. Breakdowns at the last minute, breakdowns after the deal was signed. But in all cases, except for Vietnam, the administration and the other party did manage to come to an agreement. So this is not exactly scripted, but it is following a trend in the broader movement of the Americans to rewrite global trade rules country by country.
1: And speaking of rewriting, Carlo, the prime minister said that there were last minute demands made by the U.S. administration after the bulk of the deal had tentatively been agreed to. The U.S. trade representative said Canada also made last minute requests or demands, which the prime minister said is not true. What do you make of this back and forth?
3: Again, it follows not just the pattern in the other 21 negotiations. Again, countries Argentina, Bangladesh, the EU, UK, Japan, Korea, even countries that had already existing free trade agreements had this last minute additions. And if you remember the Kuzma negotiations, at the very last minute, almost at the signing ceremony, the Americans showed up with a clause about trade with China. So again, this is an ongoing pattern of the Trump administration.
1: Moshe, 50% tariffs now in place for some Canadian products. How do you think that's going to affect those businesses?
2: Well, it's not going to help them, that's for sure. Let's keep in mind that the amount of goods that are affected is probably around $20 billion. For perspective, there's $1 billion that goes each way between Canada and the U.S. Every day. So we're talking about a little less than 3 weeks worth of economic activity that's going to be affected here. But those businesses that are going to be affected are going to have to figure out who's going to pay that tariff. And the two options are the Canadian business or the American consumer. And what we've been seeing in a

0: industry. Walter in Ottawa emailed us. I believe that Canada needs to find some alternative to tit-for-tat tariffs as an incentive for the United States to reduce their tariffs and reach a fair deal with Canada. Instead of tariffs, Canada should impose some inconvenience to some aspect of U.S. commercial activity. One example would be to close Canadian airspace to U.S. airline carriers. Rob Lowe in Cochrane, Alberta, emailed us as well. Canada is now paying the price for our leaders not maintaining and building the century-long allyship between our two countries. Instead of cooperating and building a stronger economy over the last several years, our leaders have been deliberately antagonizing the American administration, especially Donald Trump. Ridiculous bully or not, the Canadian leaders have made things worse than they had to be, and now we average Canadians will be punished while these wealthy politicians will be just fine. Mark Mears is calling from Lagoon City, Ontario. Hi, Mark.
1: How are you doing, Ian?
0: Good, good. Where's Lagoon City?
1: It's south of Aurelia on Lake Simcoe.
0: All right. Okay. Well, thanks for calling. Now, part of this trade issue dealt with defense issues. What do you think Canada should focus on?
1: Well, I think what's done is done, and we have to look forward first thing. And we made a commitment to move our defense spending up to 5% of GDP for NATO.
0: Yep.
1: Now, traditionally, most of our armament comes from the U.S. That's been a historical fact. Now, instead of buying our stuff from the U.S., for example, the F-15 fighter or the F-35 fighter jet, maybe we should look at buying the Gripen fighter from Sweden. Sweden doesn't break their contracts at the rate that the Americans do.
0: Mm-hmm.
1: And if you look at the stats on the Gripen, I think it would be a much better fighter jet for the Canadian climate. It's a much more hardy jet, and it only takes five guys to reman it, and it can take off in 500 meters or less, where the F-35 is very fragile. So, and there's many other pieces of military equipment we could build for ourselves and keep that money at home instead of spending it in the States. And
0: Mark, what if choosing the Swedish jet infuriates the Americans?
1: Well, they're already infuriated, aren't they? So you punch a bully in the nose, don't you?
0: All right. Mark, thank you for the call.
1: No problem. Good show.
0: Aaron O'Toole, you probably have some views about Canada and defense and maybe the fighter jets.
2: Well, thank Mark for the question. As an former Air Force officer, now I was on the Sea King helicopter, which sometimes had trouble flying. Well, I wasn't in fighter jets and I was a navigator, not a pilot. But I have been a fan of the F-35, but Mark is making good points. Our future is in question in terms of what type of procurement we're going to have. And that includes looking at the Gripen. And that's something I don't think I would have said publicly a couple of years ago, Ian. The other thing that he hit on is the fact that we have traditionally relied primarily on the United States. In fact, the Prime Minister made a commitment that 70 cents of every dollar spent in the past went to U.S. defense suppliers, and he wants to reverse that. So Prime Minister Carney has committed to reversing that and having 70 cents of every dollar spent in Canada. But so far, I'm going to kick them in the shins on this one a little bit. So far, there has not been satisfactory action. I know a lot of people in defense because, of course, there's lots of veterans, even people I serve with, working in defense and security-related businesses, and they're not yet seeing the impact. So the submarine announcement, that's to our German allies. There's been a number of announcements for American subsidiaries in Canada. I think this is something that the government is now looking at bringing forward some of these defense decisions. And manufacturing, if there's going to be some suffering from auto or auto parts, is there a way that some of this manufacturing can be done, replacing those jobs with opportunities in defense and security? So I know we're looking at everything now, and had there been a deal, we would have probably been looking at the F-35 becoming a part of it. But the Americans, as I said, were trying to have their cake and eat it too, and we're eroding our sovereignty as a country. So it was appropriate for us to walk away from the negotiations.